That's He's a Rebel, a number one hit in 1962. But when it topped the charts, the woman who sang it did not become a household name. In fact, she wasn't named at all. The singer was Darlene Love, but the song was credited to a girl group called The Crystals. He's a Rebel was produced by Phil Spector. And decades later, of course, Mr. Spector would be convicted of murder and utterly disgraced. But in 1962, he was what writer Tom Wolfe called the first tycoon of teen. He was topping the charts.

Yes, the legend, the icon, Madonna, with her number one hit song called Bring Your Love. And yes, it is 2026. Does it have enough love to be able to hang on to the top spot of the CBC Music Top 20 for a second time? We shall see. Hang with me until the end of the hour. We'll find out together. I'm your guest host, JJ Laborde. And over the course of the next hour, you're going to hear three songs debut on your countdown. You will also hear which song is the highest jumper on the chart and which song received the most online votes this past week. Here's how your top 20 comes together. The team here keeps track of Canadian streaming numbers and radio spins every week. Then they count up all your votes that come in to cbcmusic.ca/top20vote. They put all that information into a series of spreadsheets, which I don't have access to. Then they do some calculations, which helps them figure out the order of the songs you're about to hear. And all this new music, incidentally, can also be heard on Mornings, Drive, and After Dark on CBC Music. All right, let's get into this week's countdown. Kicking things off with a new single from emerging American singer-songwriter Cassandra Coleman. It's a beauty. It's taken from her debut EP called End of Your Love. This is the first single. It's called Maggie. And it kicks off this week's CBC Music Top 20 at number 20.

0: You've been listening to Because News here on CBC Radio 1. I'm Saroja Coelho. 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

0: Good morning. This is Daybreak for Tuesday, September 22nd. I'm Carolina DeReich in Prince Rupert. Alia Ramadan is joining us from our Daybreak News Desk in Kelowna this morning with headlines.
1: Good morning, Carolina. School officials in Tumbler Ridge say they're closer to picking a location for a new high school in that community. The Peace River South District says the new potential site is in the Middle Bench area. And instead of driving to Terrace, residents of Kitimat can now get screened for lung cancer directly in their community. I'll have those stories and other news coming up at 6:30 Pacific Time.
0: Thanks very much, Alia. It's also Ticket Tuesday on Daybreak. This morning, you could win a pair of tickets to Noir, an immersive cabaret experience in Prince George on Friday. Stay tuned to find out how you can win as well. We're going to be heading to Haida Gwaii this morning for a little high cuisine on MasterChef Canada. We'll meet a competitor from Old Masset coming up after the Daybreak News at 6:30. As well, we're going to keep an eye on the BC political situation. Chaco Lakes MLA John Rustad back in the BC Conservative Caucus. We'll hear from him in our 7 o'clock hour. In the weather today, mainly sunny for Prince George, Quesnel, the Robson Valley, a high of 17 degrees. Cloudy with a chance of showers for the Lakes District and Smithers, a high of 14. Clearing today across the Peace, a high of 16. Becoming a mix of sun and cloud for the far north, a high of 13 degrees. For the coastal inland, north coast, Haida Gwaii, batten down the hatches, periods of rain with wind, a risk of afternoon thunderstorms closer to the water, a high of 14. A chance of showers for the Bellicoola Valley with a high of 15 degrees. On the waters, there are gale warnings in effect for Queen Charlotte Sound and the Central Coast. Winds increasing to southeast 35 this morning, diminishing to southwest to 20 this afternoon, seas 2 to 3 meters. Hecate Strait, Dixon Entrance East, winds southeast 30 to 40 knots, diminishing to southwest 25 this afternoon. Dixon Entrance West, West Coast Haida Gwaii, southeast winds to 40 knots, becoming southwest to 35 early this afternoon, seas 3 to 4 meters, and the Douglas Channel winds light, becoming southwesterly inflow 5 to 15 knots near noon. I'll be back with much more Daybreak, but first it's World Report coming your way at 6 o'clock.
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5: This is World Report. Good morning, I'm Martina Fitzgerald. Prime Minister Mark Carney is at the United Nations in New York for high-level talks at the UN General Assembly. Though the Prime Minister will not address the Assembly, he is set to meet with several leaders, but at least officially, Donald Trump is not one of them. Tom Perry reports.
6: U.S. President Donald Trump arriving by helicopter in New York. Trump will address the UN General Assembly today. In his address last year, the U.S. president slammed the UN, attacked his predecessor Joe Biden, and called green energy and climate change a hoax. Today, Trump presides over a war with Iran and a trade war with Canada. Prime Minister Mark Carney will be at the UN looking to bolster relations with international allies and, as always, diversify trade. David Lametti is Canada's ambassador to the UN.
7: We have organized bilateral meetings for the Prime Minister, for the Minister of Foreign Affairs, Minister Anand. Both of them will meet their counterparts. Trade will be a very big part of those discussions.
6: Carney is not scheduled to address the General Assembly, but will speak at a session on a two-state solution in the Middle East. The Prime Minister is not scheduled to meet with the U.S. President, though at the UN, there's always a chance two leaders could cross paths. Tom Perry, CBC News, New York.
5: A signing ceremony is to take place today between the U.S., Greenland, and Denmark. The deal would expand U.S. military presence in Greenland, but it falls far short of President Trump's initial threat to take ownership of the Danish territory. The CBC's

0: And Carolina Dereich in Prince Rupert Bilfey is away today. Alia Ramadan is standing by with a look at headlines from our Kelowna News Desk.
1: Good morning, Carolina. Interim leader of the BC Conservatives, Lauren Dirksen, is expected to speak today as questions remain on whether the Conservatives will merge with a centre party. It comes as speculation looms about a possible snap provincial election. And school officials in Tumbler Ridge say they're closer to picking a location for a new high school in that community. The district says the new potential site is in the Middle Bench area. I'll have those stories and other news coming up at the bottom of the hour.
0: Thanks very much. And we will be speaking with Nechako Lakes MLA John Rustad back in the BC Conservative Caucus just days after he was kicked out by now former leader Carrie Lynn Finley. We'll talk about that and more about the future of the BC Conservatives, the potential of a snap election. That's coming up in our 7 o'clock hour of Daybreak. As well, in this first half hour of the program, the leaders of the world's two biggest economies meet this week in Washington. We'll talk about the talks between China's leader and U.S. President Donald Trump coming up on Daybreak in this first half hour of the program. Let's take a look as well at the weather forecast for the day. Warming up to a high of 17 degrees for Prince George, Quesnel, and the Robson Valley. Mainly sunny for the Smithers area. You could see a chance of showers with some clouds, a high of 14 degrees. Clearing today across the piece, a high of 16 degrees. For the far north, becoming a mix of sun and cloud, a high of 13. Things looking a little different as we get closer to the water for the coastal inland. North Coast, Haida Gwaii, periods of rain with wind, a risk of afternoon thunderstorms closer to the water, a high of 14 degrees. And for the Bellicoola Valley, starting out with a mix of sun and cloud, then becoming cloudy this afternoon with a few showers, a high of 15 degrees. Right now, Prince George at the airport, clear skies and 3 degrees. Prince Rupert, mostly cloudy at the airport and 3 degrees. A bit of wind out of the east, southeast, a bit of wind as well on Haida Gwaii right now. Gusts to 45 in the Sandspit area. Right now, Smithers, 6 degrees, minus one in Burns Lake and across the piece. Mainly clear in Fort St. John, 8 degrees, mostly cloudy in Fort Nelson and 4. 6:12 now on Daybreak. Let's head next to our Daybreak Sports Desk with Scott Regier. Good morning, Scott.
2: Hey, Carolina.
0: Hey, let's start with football, an unfortunate incident involving a member of the BC Lions.
2: Yeah, that's Josh Haggerty. The defensive back has been suspended 2 games for punching Montreal Alouette Liam Talbot. And punching's putting it mildly, Carolina. Video of the incident appears to show Haggerty pummel Talbot in the groin area on a couple of separate plays. Three Down Nation reports that Talbot had to undergo season-ending surgery as a result of the injuries he sustained, and sources familiar with the situation describe the damage done as potentially life-altering. Haggerty's suspension is the longest ever given out by the CFL for a single on-field incident, but many critics say it's not enough and are calling for the Lions to release him. BC's general manager Ryan Rigmaiden says that's not going to happen.
3: It's something that I've never seen in football and we should never see again. Just knowing who Josh is, this is the last guy that I think any of us would have thought that something like this would have happened. So just knowing who he is, who his character is, we feel like he can get past this and move forward. He knows he made a huge mistake. I think he's going to have to live with for the rest of his career. And so right or wrong, that's what happened, and he's going to have to take all that in and move forward.
2: Haggerty was not in attendance at Lions practice yesterday and has not been made available to the media. The team says he's returned home to Regina, where he will serve out his suspension. And speaking of Regina, BC hosts the Riders next to that game coming up on Friday.
0: Okay, over to soccer now, where the head of FIFA back in the news.
2: Just where Gianni Infantino likes to be. This time, Carolina, it's because of a letter he has sent out to each one of FIFA's 211 member nations. In it, he asked members if they want him to commission an external, independent assessment of how FIFA governs itself. It's tough not to see this as damage control. Infantino is up for re-election in March, and things aren't looking great for him following the failure of the so-called FIFA Forward enterprise. It would have seen private investors purchasing shares of future World Cups as well as other FIFA-run competitions. The project leaked publicly sooner than Infantino anticipated and sparked sharp criticism. European governing body UEFA, for example, threatened to boycott FIFA if it went through with that plan. So now, Infantino appears to be backtracking, inviting an external review so that he cannot be accused of making major decisions without the consultation of members. Former Scottish international Craig Burley, who is now with ESPN, says it's too little, too late.
4: Whenever I see the words FIFA and integrity, I laugh my cotton socks off because the integrity of this organisation has gone down the toilet and went down the toilet a long time ago when this came out about an error has been made. It wasn't an error, it was a plan. And it was a plan that got absolutely kiboshed and went sailing down the river.
2: Kiboshed to the extent...
0: Mixed metaphors, gee.
2: Yes, I know. Kiboshed to the extent UEFA has started drafting criminal charges against Infantino in U.S. courts regarding the FIFA forward enterprise. Now, this government's crisis, Carolina, comes at a crucial political time for FIFA's leadership because any prospective rivals for Infantino, well, they have until November 18th to declare their candidacy.
0: Okay, let's finish off with some good news here in tennis.
2: All right, girl from Ipanema, maybe a stretch. Gabby Dabrowski's success yesterday did come in Sao Paulo rather than in the city of that famed beach, Rio. But still, Dabrowski and her partner Luisa Stefani claimed the SP Open. So that's Dabrowski's fourth WTA doubles title of the season, the most she's ever won. And let's not forget, she and Stefani also reached the final of Wimbledon, as well as the semifinals of the Aussie, French, and U.S. Opens. All told, it's one of the greatest tennis campaigns we've ever seen from a Canadian. And when we're talking about the Ottawa native Gabby Dabrowski, a very underappreciated Canadian, if you ask me.
0: Thanks so much, Scott.
2: You betcha.
0: Scott Regeer at our Daybreak Sports Desk. 6:17 now on the program, and leaders of the world's two largest economies meet in Washington this week. U.S. President Donald Trump and Chinese President Xi Jinping have a lot to talk about, and plenty has changed since the two met in May, with the risks and opportunities of AI now topping the agenda. Yongjin Zhang is professor of political science and economics at the University of Ottawa and joins us with more this morning. Hello.
5: Good morning.
0: A lot of these talks, as I understand it, they'll focus on maintaining the truce that the U.S. and China reached last year. What do you think is at stake for both of the leaders as we anticipate these discussions to begin?
5: I think now everything is about the AI, because AI was not a big topic even in May of this year, because, for example, we did not use AI in the classroom, but this semester, everybody is talking about AI in the college education. So now the big news is AI has become important enough that two leaders themselves have to manage the competition to avoid the direct confrontation. Yeah. Because previously, U.S. has been doing very good on the general purpose AI intelligence, like the ChatGPT, like the coding, like some software, and China has been pretty fast. Only some hardware, like in manufacturing, robots, EVs, and then they quickly find out there are so many things we need to talk about it, starting with TikTok, the algorithm of the big data. And now, what about ChatGPT goes to China? What about DeepSeek comes to the US? How do we deal with the big data? Mm-hmm. And more importantly, what about the military and cybersecurity? Yeah, so need to start to seriously sit down to talk about it.
0: Yeah, it's so interesting because, of course, a lot of the discussion last week was dominated by the potential threat to humanity, even, that artificial intelligence might pose. How would you say China and U.S. are responding to the calls to slow down on some of the development of AI?
5: Yeah, it's a good question. Because China has been growing very fast in AI because of the industrial policy at national level and the local level. So they got a lot of the quickly growing capacity. They try to occupy bigger global markets. U.S. does the same. So how do we share the big pie, big pizza, as they sit down at the table? So they want to talk about it. They don't want to compete for the every piece of the pizza, but they'll try to divide the pizza. Mm. At the same time, Canada want to be at the table. We don't want to be on the menu. At the same thing. So it's a lot of things to be talked.
0: Yeah, I want to talk briefly about Canada because obviously we are not part of these discussions between the two leaders. How do we stay off the table when it comes to these two superpowers?
5: I think, first of all, we are not standing by. We are in the discussion. Because the lens decides the terms. We are we locate between U.S. and China. As the U.S. is the biggest trade partner, China is next man up. And then we have so many critical minerals, and they were not that much important, but now they have become the critical minerals for the AI. And we have so many energies, and we have the lot of the technologies. So we're close to the U.S. So we are watching over what's going on between these two countries. We try to make the better share out of this deal, because no matter it's good relationship between U.S. and China or bad relation, either way, there could be some opportunities for Canada. So we work on it.
0: Yeah. You know, another important facet of this conversation, too, is critical minerals. How do you expect rare earths and really China's control of rare earths to shape the discussions between the U.S. and China?
5: Yeah, because China has the best refining technology of real earth. Some other countries, they do got real earth, but they don't have the technology to refine it. Canada do have a lot of the critical minerals, and we can talk with China with that. And then we have a lot of the electricity, data center, battery storage, so many things we could do to join the AI ecosystem. Yeah. So that's why we stand between the U.S. and China right here.
0: Mm-hmm. What are you going to be watching for out of these talks?
5: And I think it's the deals will be short-term, because midterm election is coming up very soon in November. Mm-hmm. Trump government wants some big economic news. Hey, China purchased so many things for us. Okay, so that's how the domestic politics has been shaping international trade at this moment. So they want to Boeing Boeing aircrafts and the soybeans or other agriculture produce in Middle West. So we sell so many goods, okay, billions of dollars goods to Chinese. Okay, so I'm a good president, good government like that.
0: You know, in some ways, I mean, there have been several meetings between the two leaders, but how critical do you think these talks will be in terms of shaping the future relationship of the two countries, and by extension, how Canada is affected?
5: I think the current meeting election is super important for Republicans to keep the majority seats in the Congress. Because Trump government definitely need that. So they're planning about 2 years later, another election. So right now, a cool down confrontation against China is very, very, very important for U.S. market. And they also have to think about the high inflation. They need to cool down the inflation. They need China to deal with Iran, for the oil price, so many things they need China to cooperate. So it's not a good time to fight against China.
0: Very good to talk to you about it today. Thank you so much.
5: Yeah, thanks for the opportunity. Bye now.
0: That is Yongjin Zhang. He joined us this morning from Ottawa. Yongjin is a professor of political science and economics at the University of Ottawa.
6: 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Doors open 6 p.m., show starts at 7 p.m. Tickets are $20. This event can sell out, so get your tickets early at Misty River Books or gamble and wait till the day of the event. See you all there.

0: Thanks very much. If you have an event to share, we'd love to help you out with that. A couple ways to do so: you can record your event announcement or community announcement as a voice memo using your phone or device, and then email that to daybreaknorth@cbc.ca. Alternatively, you can simply give us a call on our Daybreak listener line. Leave a message with the event details at 1-866-340-1932. We were just talking about the U.S. in meetings with China, with President Trump and the Chinese president. The U.S. also poised to sign a security deal today with Denmark and Greenland. Trump says it will give the U.S. permanent control over Greenland's security. The agreement reportedly would allow for increased American military presence on the Arctic island, but the U.S. will not annex it, and that's what Trump was pushing for. Tilly Martinussen is a former member of Greenland's parliament, and she spoke with CBC's David Common a little earlier about whether this changes anything.
1: Don't tell Donald Trump, but we don't think so. I mean, he gets to say that it's the art of the deal and we get to wait him out. He's not a popular person, as you know, maybe in Greenland. It has sparked some anger and a little bit of worry. Mostly, I think people are cautiously optimistic that this is going to make him leave us alone, at least militarily and with the threats. However, I do think that there's a widespread concern about our minerals, our critical rare earths, etc. We'll have to see the fine print, of course. No one has it. What we do trust is our own Prime Minister, Jens Frederik Nielsen, and the Danish Prime Minister, Mette Frederiksen, who both have said that this is a good deal. And it almost seems like they're winking while they're saying it to their own population. So we do think that this is the best under the circumstances that we have. And they have said that it was good for Europe and NATO, too. So let's hope that.
2: These threats, a few months ago were kind of at their peak. I understand the Danish military was prepared to blow up Greenland's airports and runways just to prevent the Americans from making an effective landing if they so chose to invade.
1: Of course, people are not going to forget that. I heard an elderly man the other day on the street in Greenland saying, look, if Donald Trump thinks that this peace deal is going to make my grandkids be in favor of being a United States citizen at some point later on in history, or their kids or their grandkids, he has another thing coming. We will never forget that he threatened us. I mean, I think that's the sentiment of most people in Greenland. This is, there's so much to repair. I mean, I heard the former Rufus Gifford, who was a former aide of the U.S. administration in Denmark and to Greenland, saying, look, people, even if we get this deal and we try to make reparations, there's going to be so much we have to clean up and repair afterwards. And he's right.
2: You mentioned the critical minerals. Greenland has a lot of them. And there are billionaires in Silicon Valley who have invested money in the hopes of getting them out of the ground for their own purposes, for AI, for so much else, battery development. Yes. Does this agreement today do anything around critical minerals, or is it strictly about military cooperation?
1: I mean, as mentioned before, we don't know. That's what we're going to look for. That's the thing that we're most worried about. None of us wants to finance whatever beggars he had to make it to be a president. I mean, this has been a catastrophe, his presidency, for everything in the world, except the rest of us, like getting cozier with each other and saying, look, this is crazy. We're going to have to see. Nobody has seen the agreement yet. Even experts and politicians are tight-lipped. And I think that's probably a strategy to make sure that Donald Trump can say, hey, look, I made a deal and I'm so great and everything. And then we'll be left alone, because he is notorious for turning around in an instant and doing, frankly, completely stupid stuff and the exact opposite of what he said. We're a little bit worried that he's going to do a Volodymyr Zelensky on our politicians when they come there, be rude and disrespectful and everything. But we're hopeful and cautiously optimistic, but because of our own political leaders, not because of President Trump.
0: That is Tilly Martinussen, a former member of Greenland's parliament. She was in Copenhagen speaking there a little bit earlier with the CBC's David Common. We are coming up to the Daybreak News with Alia Ramadan out of Kelowna this morning. After that, we've got trivia. We're talking about favorite fall foods with our quiz master, Jason Peters. As well, speaking of food, Haida High Cuisine goes head-to-head on MasterChef Canada tonight. We'll meet a competitor from Old Masset coming up in the next half hour of Daybreak. Plus, we'll get caught up on all the federal politics coming our way. That's ahead after the Daybreak.
3: This is CBC News. Good morning, I'm Alia Ramadan. It's partly cloudy in Invermere and 7 degrees, clear in Prince George and 3. Our top story this morning, southbound lanes on the W.R. Bennett Bridge in Kelowna are closed this hour due to a vehicle incident. It happened around 4 o'clock this morning. Traffic coming from West Kelowna northbound has been reduced to a single lane. DriveBC is expected to give an update at 7 a.m. In other news, shakeups continue within the BC Conservative Party ahead of a possible snap provincial election. As Jonah Bainlon reports, questions remain over who will run and whether the BC Conservatives and Centre BC Party will join forces.
4: People are about to recognize a fairly unifying moment for the Conservatives.
5: Angelo Isidoro is the former executive director of the BC Conservatives. The
4: question is, are they going to capitalize on this moment and try to convince the BC electorate that they are a government in waiting?
5: With a possible early election looming, questions remain over how things will pan out for the Conservatives. Over the weekend, Carolyn Findlay resigned as leader of the party. 13 MLAs left caucus during her time at the helm, some of them joining Centre BC. Yesterday, some MLAs returned to the Conservatives. Christina Lowen is a Conservative MLA for Kelowna Centre.
6: I know we all want the same thing, and that is to defeat the NDP. Some of us disagree on what that looks like.
5: Speculation that an election call will come has been growing, with hints it could be as early as today. Premier David Eby has not confirmed any rumors, but said last week he told his legislators they need to be election ready. Jonna Bailon, CBC News, Vancouver.
3: School officials in Tumbler Ridge say they're closer to picking a location for a new high school in that community. The Peace River South School District says the new potential site is in the Middle Bench area, and a request for proposals for a preliminary site is expected this week. The update comes about a month after demolition began at the old school, where five students and an educational assistant were fatally shot last February. The school district is a plaintiff in the BC government's lawsuit against OpenAI over the alleged role of its ChatGPT platform in the mass shooting that left 8 victims dead. The province announced yesterday it would be taking that legal action. Attorney General Nikki Sharma says the company failed to notify law enforcement of threats made on ChatGPT before the incident. Pavel Kolmogorov is a business litigation attorney from California. He says BC might have a strong case in regards to negligence from the company.
7: This system played out or, you know, worked as it's supposed to. But the human factor, for some reason, they didn't notify the Canadian law enforcement. So I think those facts are very strong for negligence allegations.
3: The province says it is also suing OpenAI for designing an unsafe product. 30 other lawsuits have also been filed against the company from the victims and survivors of the tragedy. Police in the North Okanagan say human remains found earlier this month belonged to a woman who vanished a decade ago. Deanna Mildred Wirtz was first reported missing in July of 2016. Police say on September 13th, civilian dog trainers discovered her remains in a heavily wooded section of Yankee Flats Road near Salmon Arm. RCMP say they do not suspect foul play in her death. Wirtz was one of five women who disappeared over a 20-month span in the Salmon River Road area. And instead of driving to Terrace, residents of Kitimat can now get screened for lung cancer directly in their community. Catherine Garrett has more.
8: Racism is probably one of the biggest.
9: As of this month, lung screening services are available at the Kitimat General Hospital. The program is delivered through a partnership between BC Cancer and Northern Health. Northern Health says the hope is to increase uptake by making screening more locally available. Patients in the area previously had to travel to Terrace, about 63 kilometers north. Lung screening uses a low-dose CT scan to look for signs before people become symptomatic. In a statement, Minister of Health Ravi Kalon says he wants residents to have easier access to care without having to travel long distances, adding early detection can improve outcomes. Northern Health says screening is recommended for people aged 55 to 74 and those with a significant history of smoking. Catherine Garrett, CBC News, Terrace.
3: And that is a look at your CBC News for British Columbia. We'll have more news coming up on World Report. 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
0: Thanks very much, Alia Ramadan from our Kelowna News Desk. Wilfie is away today. I'm Carolina DeReich, happy to be with you this morning. We've got lots to get to in this half hour of the program. We're going to be talking about the federal government. Parliament resumed yesterday after a tumultuous summer break. We'll talk about what happened in the House yesterday with journalist Ryan Tumulty, as well the ninth season of CTV's program MasterChef Canada brings Haida Gwaii to the table with the start of the season. Today we'll meet a competitor from Old Masset coming up who's on the program. That's in about 15 minutes time. A couple of things to tell you about if you are heading out for the day on the roads. No major issues to report, but watch for fog patches and expect some minor delays as road construction continues across the region. First day of fall. I think a lot of road construction is still trying to get done before the weather turns. In terms of BC Hydro, about 79 customers are without power this morning in Prince George. The power went out at about 7:30 last night for the area of Upper Fraser Road, Sinclair Mills. That's because of a tree down across the wires. BC Hydro crew are on their way and expected to arrive on site at about 7:30 this morning. In the marine weather forecast, there are gale warnings in effect. A wind southeast 30 to 40 knots this morning that will diminish later today. Seas 1 to 4 meters. No BC Ferry delays or cancellations reported. And Northern Health is saying that the Fort St. James Hospital and Health Center is closed. It will reopen this morning at 8 a.m. I've also got a look here at current weather conditions around the region. We'll start in Prince George, where it's a clear morning at the airport, 3 degrees, 2 degrees in Quesnel. Prince Rupert, mostly cloudy at the airport and 11 degrees. Winds gusting at about 30. Winds gusting to 45 out of the southeast on Sandspit in Haida Gwaii, 13 degrees. Cloudy and 12 with wind in the Masset area. Bella Bella, mostly cloudy, 11 degrees. Bella Coola, mist and 10. Terrace, Kitimat, light rain this morning, 9 degrees. In Stewart, mist and 8. Smithers, 6 degrees. Burns Lake, minus 1. Mackenzie, 7. In the Peace, a mainly clear morning for Fort St. John and Dawson Creek. Some wind in the Fort St. John area, right now 8 degrees. Chetwynd, 7. Fort Nelson, mostly cloudy and 4. And in Dease Lake, it's a cloudy morning, right now 2 degrees. It is coming up to 22 minutes before 7 o'clock here on CBC Radio 1. Thanks for joining me this morning. 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
11: Has proven once again that he is absolutely out of touch.
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11: All they have gotten from him is big talk around the world and big bills here at home.
0: Conservative leader Pierre Poilievre and Prime Minister Mark Carney trading barbs yesterday, kicking off what is expected to be a very busy fall sitting in the House of Commons. To look at what happened and what lies ahead, Ryan Tumulty joins us. He's a political reporter with the Toronto Star. Good morning, Ryan.
13: Good morning.
0: Lots of things to talk about this morning after a very busy start to the fall sitting in the House of Commons. I want to start with the Liberals and the Building Canada Strong Act, which was tabled yesterday. From what you've seen of it, what are your top takeaways?
13: Yeah, I mean, it is a big sort of omnibus piece of really sweeping legislation. It covers in project approvals, environmental changes, labor law, all of these things are wrapped up into one piece of legislation. And to me, it's really a sign that the government, the Carney government, does not want any more barriers in the way of its economic agenda, in the way of this build, baby, build, diversify trade kind of agenda. It doesn't want anything to stop that and stop that economic growth. It's also, to me, a sign that they have a majority and they know it. You would not ram this much into one bill if you were sitting in a minority and you needed to find partners to pass legislation. They don't need to do that. They have the majority and they're going to use it. I think that's what this bill says.
0: Yeah. Another thing that this bill says is that the proposed power to end strikes for the government, a fairly significant potential that was raised yesterday by the NDP. What have we learned on that front?
13: Yeah. So what it does is there's a section of the labor code that was really very rarely used until about 3 years ago, called Section 107, that lets the government end a strike. the government has used that. It used it for port workers and railway workers, also used it in the case of the Air Canada flight attendant last year. So what this bill does is it codifies that, but puts some guardrails around it. But labor groups and really anyone reading the law will say those guardrails are really low. If the government can demonstrate that there's an impasse and that there is significant economic harm that could take place, they can move to end the strike. And so that's going to let them end a lot of strikes, potentially, if they crop up. And I think that's what the government is trying to achieve here.
0: There was, of course, a lot of attention also being paid to that question period yesterday, where Prime Minister Mark Carney and opposition leader Pierre Poilievre spoke first. Tell me what you took away from that exchange.
13: Yeah, it's remarkable how much we're sort of back where we were in June. The Conservatives really focusing on those bread and butter economic issues. They did push for Parliament to come back early to talk about the EU and the trade deal with the US, but they didn't bring those things up. So, I think they're going to keep focusing on bread and butter economic concerns. I think they think that is their best path back to popular support.
0: And yet the Conservatives, as we've talked about recently, facing some polling trouble with that Liberal majority. How is the party planning to regain ground based on what you saw yesterday?
13: Yeah, I think the Conservatives recognize that the Prime Minister, is getting a lot of good international attention. He's getting a lot of praise overseas. And even in the Canadian public, they recognize, I think, that the Canadian public likes the idea of a prime minister who's thought of, with a great deal of respect abroad. But what I think they are trying to turn to is the idea of, it's great that the prime minister is celebrated internationally, but what does that mean for you at home? Mr. Poilievre had a big rally over the weekend in Brantford, Ontario. That's where there's a coming by-election, one that he has to win, really. And right on the podium, it said, save you money. And we've seen that podium sign come out a bunch recently. Mm. And I think you're going to see that continual focus, because it's great to have a prime minister who's respected internationally. But if you're still struggling to fill up your car or your grocery cart, that's not going to mean a lot. And so I think the Conservatives are hoping that those voters, those ones that aren't making the best in this economic landscape, start to think about looking at the Conservatives again.
0: Yeah, as you're suggesting, Carney did leave right away after question period to go to the UN General Assembly meetings happening in New York City. The critics saying perhaps he's not doing a good job at balancing that international agenda with domestic issues. What do you think he has to do, perhaps even at those meetings, to prove differently?
13: Yeah, I think it's a results question here. The prime minister does have a pretty terrible attendance record when it comes to question period. He's usually there once or twice a week at most. Right now he's very popular. Right now it doesn't seem to be hurting him that he's not in question period. But that can change. And if it's, he's not in question period because he's growing unpopular, or if he's not in question period because he's dodging some manner of scandal, that really starts to look like dodging accountability, and that can feed a downward spiral. And certainly I think that's what the Conservatives are hoping will happen at some point. But for right now, for the Liberals, he's very popular and rarely attends question period. And I think they're willing to put those two together for a while longer, at least.
0: Interesting. Before I let you go, what are you going to be watching for in terms of Prime Minister Mark Carney's agenda at the UN General Assembly meetings?
13: Yeah, he's got a lot of meetings, as prime ministers always do at these. He's got a lot of meetings with world leaders. Certainly, he's got an event tonight about Israel and Palestine and the two-state solution. Canada recognized Palestine along with a bunch of other countries just last year, and so this is kind of a catch-up to that event. I think also we're going to be interested to see if he meets with President Trump. That's not on his agenda right now, but the two of them are there. So maybe they could have a conversation. We'll just have to wait and see.
0: Fascinating. Ryan, thank you.
13: All right. Take care.
0: Ryan Tumulty is a political reporter with the Toronto Star.
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0: Let's travel up the island to Old Masset as well, where you're listening to us at 103.9 FM everywhere on your CBC Listen app. Over on CTV, MasterChef Canada is back tonight, entering its ninth season. This time, the program features Geraldine Russ from Old Masset on Haida Gwaii. Over the course of the season, the education assistant hopes to bring the flavors, the traditions, the spirit of Haida Gwaii to the competitive cooking show. Geraldine joins me to talk about that this morning on Daybreak. Congratulations.
1: Thank you so very much. I really appreciate that.
0: What's it been like to become part of MasterChef Canada?
1: Being a part of MasterChef Canada is absolutely life-changing. It gave me the ability to just see my own talent for what it was. Coming from such a small little tiny island on the coast of BC, and then into the big realm of like this big MasterChef kitchen.
0: Yeah.
1: It was just amazing and eye-opening.
0: Yeah, remarkable. And who taught you to cook, Geraldine?
1: Oh, my grandmothers, my nannies, and my aunties, they all just kind of a collective of teaching the next generation of cooks in our family. And I just sponged it up, everything that I wanted to learn.
0: Yeah. You know, I think a lot of us can credit family members for, you know, learning the basics. Not all of us mm-hmm. pick it up, though, and like take it to the national stage. What made you mm-hmm. want to be part of this?
1: I wanted to test my abilities. People talked about how good my food was. I do have a little catering business on the side as well. And so the people that have received my food were like, wow, this is amazing. I've never tasted those flavors before. So it just kind of gave me a little boost of, hey, maybe I can take this bigger. And then a friend of mine at work encouraged me to apply. She's seen that they were taking auditions and she just kept on, and I just said, that's it, I'm going to apply.
0: Huh. And so when you got the call that you would be a part of this, what went through your mind?
1: I was shocked. I actually cried. I cried very hard. Just knowing that thousands of applicants went in and they chose me. That was the biggest part for me. Like that was a validation. Mm-hmm. So it just was huge for me. I cried with my family. It was amazing.
0: Mm-hmm. In this competition, you talked about being taught to cook by your nannies, your aunties. Mm-hmm. How will mm-hmm. you honor them when you're cooking for these judges?
1: There's everything that I've ever learned. And being true to myself comes through on my plate. I think that I cook from the heart. I cook from who I am and all the ancestors behind me. I look at everybody being represented on Haida Gwaii and how close-knit we are. Like, we still wave at each other when we drive by on vehicles. So, like, our close-knit community is like, I'm taking them all with me.
0: Yeah. What do your kids think about this?
1: Huh? All 13 of my kids? Yeah, they are they are pretty astounded. They're like, wow, this is amazing. I think that they weren't surprised just because of just the way I cook. But I think that on a national level, they are like, yeah, this is where you're supposed to be anyway. Huh. One of my sons said, you know what, you've been taking care of us for so long, now it's your turn. Mm-hmm. And I'm like, oh my gosh, my heart.
0: Yeah, it's remarkable. And, you know, as we talk about being a cook and a caterer on Haida Gwaii, the first mm-hmm. battle tonight for the premier, I understand, is Battle Wellington. What is that going to be like for you as a Haida chef?
1: Definitely out of my comfort zone as the Haida Gwaii. We're gatherers, so a majority of we don't do beef Wellington here. So it was kind of interesting to walk into that kind of a battle. I think we'll have to wait and see how I did, but I can't wait for everybody to watch.
0: Yeah, absolutely. And I mean, when you're presented with challenges like these, how do you give it that sort of Haida Gwaii twist?
1: Well, to me, giving everything my all is in my nature. I never back down. I take a challenge as like, let's do this. Even though I was so fearful throughout the whole process, I took it as a sign or like a green light for me, meaning that my dreams were big enough, meaning that the more fearful I got of exploring a new talent or a new skill means that I was on the right path. And every time, that's how I meet any kind of challenge, is how scared am I of if it happens? Meaning like what happens if I do succeed? What does that look like? And I meet this with food. I meet this with like personal relationships or any kind of exploratory boost. Like that's just who I am.
0: Yeah. And by facing this new challenge, surmounting this challenge, how do you bring this experience back to your community in Old Masset?
1: I bring it back by just making sure that I am my most authentic self. I don't want to dilute who I am. I want to make sure that everything that is Geraldine comes to the forefront, and I want to be my authentic self. I don't ever want to, like, again, dilute my personality or who I am or where I'm from, because it makes sense to the world, for me, to present that to the world.
0: Yeah. Best of luck. Season 9 begins tonight at 7 o'clock on CTV, and then it's going to Crave. Geraldine, just have loved the opportunity to meet you, and I hope you'll stay in touch.
1: Hawa, I will.
0: Hawa.
1: Have a great day.
0: Geraldine Russ is a member of the Haida Nation from Old Masset and a competitor on the CTV television program MasterChef Canada. Season 9 begins tonight at 7 o'clock. And speaking of food, we're back with Tuesday Trivia. This week, our questions are all about favorite fall foods. If you want to try to win that coveted Daybreak mug on Friday, you can now text us with your best guess. The number to text is 250-981-7538. 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You can still email us your guesses as well, daybreaknorth@cbc.ca. I've got this week's quiz master with me. Hello, Jason Peters.
2: Hello, Carolina.
0: So this week, favorite fall foods is the theme. What have you found in the Daybreak cupboard for today's question?
2: Well, another one of my favorite fall foods is popcorn. That's a food, right?
0: Oh, well, sure, if you say so, Quizmaster.
2: Yeah, why not? Why not? So picture this. It's a cool fall night and you've settled in to watch a movie and you've got your popcorn bowl beside you. I like popcorn from the air popper or even heated up in a pot on the stove like my dad used to do. But a lot of people go with quick and easy microwave popcorn so they can get to the eating of it faster. Now, the same person who invented microwave popcorn also invented the microwave. Today on Trivia, we want you to tell us his name.
0: Okay, another good question, Jason. So who invented both the microwave and microwave popcorn? Think you know the answer? Text your guess to 250-981-7538 or email daybreaknorth@cbc.ca. Get the answer right. Your name goes into the weekly draw for that coveted Daybreak mug. Not a bad vessel for your popcorn. While you're doing that, here is Popcorn by Hot Butter.

0: dangerous. If you got that right, your name goes into the weekly draw for that Daybreak mug. We'll be back with more fall food trivia tomorrow. And as you heard, we're asking you to send us texts as well to our trivia questions. 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
1: 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The deadline for entries is October 2nd at noon. Again, the texting line number is 250-981-7538. 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
0: Thanks very much. And we're really enjoying the texting line. I just got a note from Janet in Salmon Valley to let us know that there is a lot of fog this morning in the area. So take your time if you're driving in the Salmon Valley into Prince George, perhaps. Ellie Ramadan also has a look at what's making headlines across the interior.
2: Good morning, Carolina. School officials in Tumbler Ridge say they're closer to picking a location for a new high school in the community. The Peace River South District says the new potential site is in the Middle Bench area. And there's speculation Premier David Eby could call a snap election. The BC Conservative Party has scheduled a news conference for later today. I'll have those stories and other news coming up at 7:30 Pacific time.
0: Thank you very much. After World Report, looking forward to a conversation with Nechako Lakes MLA John Rustad back in the BC Conservative Caucus after a wild few days. We'll find out more when John Rustad joins us after World Report at 7 o'clock here on CBC Radio 1.
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5: 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A Soviet double agent in Tehran who changed the balance of power in the Middle East, a pivotal role in world history set off by sexual insecurities. 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
6: This is World Report. Good morning, I'm Martina Fitzgerald. UN Secretary General Antonio Guterres is addressing world leaders at this year's General Assembly.
7: The fault lines in our world are widening. Cracks have become canyons. Over the last decade, wars erupted with devastating consequences and dragged on with despicable cruelty.
6: Prime Minister Mark Carney is at the meeting but will not address the assembly. U.S. President Donald Trump is expected to speak within the hour. As Chris Reyes reports, this year's assembly takes place amid a fracturing world order and growing questions about the UN's effectiveness.
8: This year's high-level week comes as the institution struggles to survive a financial and relevance crisis in a world of raging conflict and humanitarian disasters. Beyond Ukraine, Iran, and Gaza, there are about 130 active armed conflicts globally and hundreds of millions of people needing humanitarian assistance.
9: This is an excellent occasion for leaders of countries that are facing confrontations or problems to meet together and to try to find solutions.
8: Guterres exits his role at the end of the year. This week, member states are likely to engage in conversations over who should take his place. There are seven candidates in the race, the majority of them women, increasing the likelihood that the UN could have its first female chief. Thibaut Camelli is with the NYU Center on International Cooperation.
10: I think what we need at the moment is a dreamer, someone who can inspire and rekindle the world with how great the UN is and what it can bring.
8: Headlining today's speeches, President Donald Trump, one of the UN's harshest critics. Trump has said he believes in the potential of the UN, even as he has pulled the U.S. from multiple UN agencies and agreements. Chris Reyes, CBC News, New York.
6: A signing ceremony is to take place today between the U.S., Greenland, and Denmark. The deal would expand the U.S. military presence in Greenland, but it falls far short of President Trump's initial threat to own the Danish territory. The CBC's Chris Brown joins us from London.

0: I'm Carolina Dereich in Prince Rupert. Bill Fee is away today. Alia Ramadan joins us with a look at our Daybreak News headlines from our news desk in Kelowna.
1: Good morning, Carolina. Interim leader of the BC Conservatives, Lauren Dirksen, is expected to speak today. It comes as speculation looms about a possible snap provincial election. And instead of driving to Terrace, residents of Kitimat can now get screened for lung cancer directly in their community. I'll have those stories and other news coming up at 7:30 Pacific time.
0: Thanks very much, Alia. In fact, I'm just about to have a conversation with John Resta at the Nechako Lakes MLA about the potential of that snap election, how ready the BC Conservative Party is ready to do so. It has been a chaotic week in BC politics. We'll check in with John here in just a few moments. But first, let me take a quick look at the weather here around the region. We'll start with some current conditions. Prince George, it's sunny and 2 degrees right now in Quesnel, plus one. Prince Rupert, cloudy at the airport. Some high clouds here in Prince Rupert, actually a beautiful, lovely start to a sunrise, making those clouds pink above my office here on 3rd Avenue. Cloudy in the Haida Gwaii area. Still quite windy. South-southeast winds gusting to 48 at the Masset Airport and 13 degrees. Terrace, Kitimat, light rain falling right now at the airport and 9. In Smithers, 5 degrees, minus 2 in Burns Lake. And in the Peace, it's a mainly sunny morning. 7 degrees with wind in Fort St. John. 8 degrees and sunny in Dawson Creek. 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Late last week, he was one of three MLAs removed from the Conservative caucus by Carrie Lynn Finley. But now, Finley has stepped down as leader after weeks of criticism, and Caribou Chilcotin MLA Lauren Dirksen, as you just heard there, has been named interim leader of the BC Conservatives. This all taking place amidst growing speculation that Premier David Eby could call a snap election. For more, Nechako Lakes MLA and former BC Conservative leader John Rusted joins us on Daybreak this morning. Good morning, John. Welcome back to the program.
2: Good morning. Thanks for having me on.
0: What a couple of days.
2: Well, it certainly has been a few uncertain days. I think in the world of politics, I was talking with Vaughn Palmer just yesterday, and you know, all the time he's been here, he's never seen anything anywhere close to like this. And my 22 years now, I haven't seen anything like this either. But I think at this particular point, though, I'm very optimistic in terms of the party coming together. I think Centre BC folks will come back together with the Conservatives, and I think we will be able to present a very solid platform that the people in this province are looking for, as I do believe David Eby will drop the writ today.
0: Interesting. Okay, so let's take that apart a bit. The potential merging of the two parties, BC Conservative, Centre BC, do you support that possibility?
2: There's no question. I think when you look at the MLAs that are part of Centre BC, you look at the MLAs that are part of the Conservative Party, we have one thing in common. We actually have more than one thing in common, but the biggest thing we have in common is, you know, we need to replace this NDP government. The damage that is being done in British Columbia is unfathomable. The job losses, the weak economy, the unaffordability, the poor services that we receive, the crimes and drugs in our street, seniors wondering how they're just going to be able to put food on the table. Like, there are serious, serious issues in this province, and we need to be able to present a clear vision. And I think that the folks in Centre BC, as well as in the Conservative Party, share that common goal that we need to present to the people of this province a clear vision as to what province will look like under Conservative government.
0: How do you prepare and present that clear vision if you are correct and Premier Eby does call that snap election today?
2: Well, it's a 35-day campaign, and so you will see the Conservative Party come out with their ideas. You'll see them come out with their platform, and I think it'll be a good, solid campaign. I mean, obviously, it would be better if we had a little extra time in terms of letting people in this province know what it is that we stand for and where things are going. But David Eby, being the leader he is, he knows that if he doesn't drop the writ, he's done. He will be gone from his own party. There's a lot of dissent within their own party. The polls just 4 months ago had him down 10 points, had the NDP down 10 points, and him at the lowest ranked premier in the country. And that will come back once people see who he is actually going to be facing.
0: Yeah, I want to come back to the future of your party. It seems clear that there are discussions underway. Any sense who could be the leader?
2: Well, right now, under the Conservative Constitution, should a writ be dropped, normally what would happen is your interim leader would be declared the leader for the election. So the Constitution did contemplate that. However, it is possible that the board could decide somebody else become that leader, but I'm not anticipating that it would be somebody other than Lorne leading us in the election.
0: And yet we heard former Premier Christy Clark saying she's ready to step in if a snap election is called. What do you make of that?
2: Well, I really enjoyed my time working with Christy. I have a lot of respect for Christy, but my perspective is it needs to be this next generation. We shouldn't be looking back at the past to be leading us. We need to be looking forward into the future because a lot has changed over the last decade since Christy Clark was Premier.
0: Mm-hmm. You have conceded that your time as a leader is over as well.
2: Well, what I've said is it may be over. I'm not anticipating, and I'm certainly not lobbying to become the leader of the party, and I'm going to offer my services and to whatever that may be, in whatever form it may be, to the Conservative Party. So in whatever role they would like me to play, that's what I will try to do to further the cause, I should say, of removing this NDP government. I mean, it's been 10 years. And can anybody say there's anything better in the province?
0: You know, with the challenges that your BC Conservative Party has faced over the last number of months, I wonder what it's meant for you as well as the Nechako Lakes MLA. What have been the issues that you've had to address for your own riding?
2: Well, of course, as I was leader of the party, it really restricted my ability to be able to be in my riding and do things for my riding. But, you know, for example, this year I was out talking with some of the cattlemen out in Houston. They were talking about the seriousness of the drought, the challenge to getting feed. That's happened throughout my riding. Of course, the forestry has just been horrendous in terms of the damage that this government has done to our forest sector and the loss of mills and communities. People are looking forward to some mining opportunities, but it's struggling to get through the process. And so it's been a really tough time, I think, for Nechako Lakes. Having said that, the communities are resilient and the people are doing the best they can. But they're looking forward to some change and some hope for the future.
0: Yeah. And so if you don't mind being a forecaster for a moment here, John, what, if anything, should we expect from your party today?
2: Well, it's I'd like to say stay tuned. We're going to be gathering for a brief meeting this morning. Obviously, I'm anticipating David Eby to drop the writ or sometime around 9 or 10 o'clock this morning. And I think then you'll start seeing coming from the Conservative Party the formation of what the plan is. It's going to be a 35-day campaign, and I think it's going to be a well-fought campaign, but probably pretty contentious.
0: Well, John, I imagine then that we'll be talking more frequently over the next 35 days. Thank you very much for the time this morning.
2: Thank you very much for having me on. Take care.
0: You too. John Rastad, former leader of the BC Conservatives, MLA for Nechako Lakes. Some interesting comments there about the potential of that snap election being called today, the future of the BC Conservatives, perhaps a merger with Centre BC. Would love to hear your thoughts on all of this and more. Don't forget, there is certainly a cost to taxpayers with a snap election being called. If it is called, you can let us know your thoughts on all of this with texting 250-981-7538. That number again, 250-981-7538. You can email daybreaknorth@cbc.ca with your thoughts, or call and leave us a message on the toll-free listener line. That number, 1-866-340-1932. Again, that number, 1-866-340-1932. It is 7:20 now here on CBC Radio 1, and each week the team at CBC Music compiles a list of songs you need to hear. Boy Golden has announced a new deluxe edition of his album, Best of Our Possible Lives, and with it he has released a song. This is Boy Golden with Pity.

0: That's Boy Golden with Pity, one of CBC Music's songs you need to hear this week. 7:23 here on Daybreak, and Manitoba is the latest province to stop switching between daylight and standard time. It's a move BC, Alberta, and Saskatchewan have all followed through with. So could other provinces join the move to a permanent time zone switch? Pat Lakin-Thomas is a professor of biology at York University. She studies circadian rhythm and the impact of time zones on our bodies, and she spoke with CBC's Chris Glover about the sudden interest across the country.
1: I think everybody's fed up with switching twice a year. We know that that's bad for us. We know that that has health effects in the spring when you switch forward. We know there are increases in heart attacks and accidents, strokes, acute health events. And of course, it's just a mess trying to remember to do it. So I think people are fed up with that and have been a long time. And then the question is, do you want to go to year-round daylight saving time? Or do you want to go to year-round standard time? And unfortunately, for some reason, the politicians are making the switch the wrong way. They really should be going to standard time. So I'm not sure why this has gained momentum right now, but it seems like they're just following the leader. Once one of them does it, the others are starting to do it. But it's really a bad idea. I know that people seem to like the idea when you ask them, in a survey, would you like to go to daylight saving time year round? It sounds really great. And I think the politicians are looking at those opinion polls and saying, maybe I'll just follow the opinion poll. People seem to like the idea of daylight saving time, but I predict they're going to regret it.
2: Why do you think it is that people think that they like daylight saving time?
1: Well, it sounds really nice. It's always had a good press. We're saving daylight. Oh, my goodness. In the United States, the legislation for year-round daylight saving time is called the Sunshine Protection Act. Well, who's going to vote against sunshine, right? Mm-hmm. It sounds good to have that sunshine in the late afternoon in the summer when people want to go out if you have the time and the privilege to do it and go play golf in the late summer afternoon. People focus on the afternoon light. What they're forgetting is it's the morning light that's really important to us. It's the morning light that we need to reset the circadian clocks in our brains, because our clocks run a little slow and you need to speed it up a little every morning to stay in step. And when you get that late afternoon light, it pushes you later and you stay up late. And then you lose sleep and you put your body under stress. But people focus on the afternoon. They say, I'd love to have a little extra light after work or after school. They're not thinking about those dark winter mornings, because getting up in the winter morning, getting your kids to school in constant darkness, getting to work on transit in complete darkness, people are going to hate it. And I think next spring, the politicians are going to regret their decisions when they hear the complaints.
2: Tell me about what the research says about what standard time does to our bodies then.
1: Well, standard time, which we're on in the winter, is when we're more closely aligned with the sun. Ideally, we should get up around dawn and reset our circadian clocks with some nice morning light, and then your body is in sync for the rest of the day. You're going to be in sync with your activities because your guts have a circadian rhythm. They'll be ready to digest your breakfast. Your muscles have a rhythm and they'll be warmed up and ready to go. Your stress hormones are going to be peaking at the right time. Your body temperature will be peaking at the right time to support your activities. When you're an hour off from that on daylight saving time, it's like being an hour jet lagged all the time. And your body just isn't ready for the stresses you're going to put it under. And it can cause some chronic health conditions. And we're predicting, if you have daylight saving time year round, we know from the data from different areas of time zones that people live in already, that if you're seeing the sun an hour later than other people, you can have increased rates of chronic diseases like heart disease, cancer, diabetes. And it's just generally stressful for us to be an hour jet lagged all the time, which is what it'll feel like under year-round daylight saving time.
0: That's Pat Lakin-Thomas, a professor of biology at York University. Your thoughts, you can let us know. Text us 250-981-7538. Pat was talking about commuting and some of the challenges that might arise by not changing the times this fall. Yesterday, as it happened, we were talking about Prince George's new active transportation plan for the city. Specifically, we were talking about things like bike lanes. We got a note from Joe in Prince George who wrote to say, linkages are important, but protected bike lanes are essential if you want to increase the number of trips taken by bike. Paint and signage is not a sufficient safety plan, and those are all over town. Well, thanks very much for sharing those thoughts. Joe, by text, again, you can stay in touch with us, 250-981-7538, even if it's to let us know that there's fog or a beautiful sunrise in your community. Just let us know your name and your community in that text, if you don't mind. We are coming up to the 7:30 Daybreak News. Ali Ramadan joining us this morning from Kelowna. Bill Fee is away. We'll have more on the future of a potential provincial election. We just talked to John Rustad about that fascinating conversation. It sounds like BC Conservatives and Centre BC are just heading into meetings right now ahead of the potential of the writ being dropped later on this morning. So we'll talk about that coming up right after the Daybreak News.
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4: This is CBC News. Good morning, I'm Alia Ramadan. It's sunny in Kelowna, 9 degrees, partly cloudy in Smithers, and 5. In the news this morning, there are major traffic disruptions in Kelowna this hour due to an incident on the W.R. Bennett Bridge. Southbound lanes are closed and northbound traffic is down to single-lane traffic. Police say the incident happened around 4 o'clock this morning and involved multiple vehicles. Corporal Stephen Lang speaks for the Kelowna RCMP. He says people should expect major disruptions for several hours, but they are working to get traffic moving in both directions.
5: Trying to get everyone moving. We are looking to open up one lane each way to at least allow traffic for emergency appointments and that sort of thing for everyone.
4: Corporal Lang would not confirm any details about how many people were injured or if there were any fatalities. Police say people must use Westside Road through to Vernon to get around the closure, and there's no estimate on when another lane will reopen. Reporters will be closely watching Premier David Eby today. There has been considerable speculation he might call a snap election. It comes amid recent turmoil that has divided the BC Conservative Party. But the NDP is also facing criticism, in part because of the province's record-setting deficit. Hamish Telford is with the Political Science Department at the University of the Fraser Valley.
6: Now to call a snap election when the official opposition doesn't even have a leader, I think a lot of people might consider that to be dirty pool. And so he's got sort of two holes that he's going to have to dig out of before he can get on to substantive issues.
4: Last week, Premier Eby told his MLAs they should be ready for a possible election. The Peace River South School District says a potential location for the new Tumbler Ridge Secondary School has been identified. The district says the potential new site is in the community's Middle Bench area, and a request for proposals for a preliminary site work would be issued this week. The update comes about a month after demolition began at the old school, where 5 students and an educational assistant were fatally shot last February. The school district is a plaintiff in the BC government's lawsuit against artificial intelligence company OpenAI over the alleged role of its ChatGPT platform in the mass shooting that left 8 victims dead. A wild mushroom expert says a recent health scare at a BC farmers market is a reminder for vendors to be sure they know what they're selling to their customers. Interior Health issued a warning that mushrooms sold as chanterelles at the Harrop Community Hall in West Kootenay this past Sunday may have actually been a potentially toxic species. No illnesses have been reported so far. Paul Kruger consults on suspected mushroom poisonings for health authorities and poison control. He says symptoms can appear within hours of eating the mushrooms.
7: And we don't know if this type of mushroom affects everybody the same. There may be people with a metabolism or a predisposition who may be affected by them where others are not.
4: Kruger says most mushrooms sold through vendors and farmers markets in BC are correctly identified and are safe to eat. Tier Health says the mushrooms sold at the Harrop Market have been tentatively identified as brown roll rim or common roll rim mushrooms. The health authority says people should dispose of the mushrooms immediately and should seek medical attention if they have consumed them. And in the North Okanagan, RCMP say the remains of a missing woman for more than a decade have been located in a heavily wooded area. Brady Strachan has more.
8: The RCMP say human remains found on September 13th near Salmon Arm belong to Deanna Mildred Wirtz, who has been missing since 2016. Police say the discovery was made by civilian dog trainers in a thick wooded area in the 2000 block of Yankee Flats Road. The RCMP say there is no criminality suspected in her death. Wirtz was originally reported missing on July 22, 2016. She was one of five women who disappeared over a 20-month period in the Salmon River Road area. Some advocates for missing women at the time linked the disappearances to a local man named Curtis Sagmoen, who stood trial on multiple counts of assaults against women. Sagmoen died last April. The RCMP never identified Sagmoen as a suspect in Wirtz's case. However, he was linked as a suspect in the death of 31-year-old Nicole Bell, one of the five women whose remains were found last May. Brady Strachan, CBC News, Kelowna.
4: 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More news coming up on World Report at 8 o'clock Pacific Time, 9 o'clock in the Mountain Time Zone.
0: Thanks very much, Alia Ramadan. At our Kelowna News Desk, Bill Fee is away today. I'm Carolina DeReich. Glad to be with you this Tuesday morning. We're following provincial politics very closely this morning. We just had a conversation with the MLA for Nechako Lakes, BC Conservative, John Rustad, about the potential merger of the BC Conservatives and Centre BC. We're going to be talking more about that in this half hour of the program. In just a few moments, we'll speak with a Conservative Party strategist here on Daybreak. As well, we've got our playlist in federal politics with the European Union and Canada possibly strengthening ties. On the playlist, we are featuring your EU songs from Europe. You can text us a song pick 250-981-7538. I've got an update on what things are looking like out on the roads this morning and in terms of power outages. No major issues on the roads to report. However, watch for fog patches on northern routes and expect some minor delays as road construction continues across the region. Still about 79 BC Hydro customers without power in the Prince George area. The power went out at about 7:30 last night in the Upper Fraser Road, Sinclair Mills area because of a tree down across the wires. BC Hydro crew are expected to be on site right about now to begin to fix that outage. In the marine weather forecast, gale warnings in effect, wind southeast to 40 knots this morning, then diminishing to southwest 25 knots this afternoon. No BC ferry delays or cancellations reported, however. And Northern Health is reporting that the Fort St. James Hospital and Health Center is closed. It will reopen this morning at about 8 a.m. I've got a look, too, at current weather conditions right around northern B.C. Let's start here in the Prince George area right now at the airport. It's a sunny morning and 2 degrees, plus 1 in Quesnel, Prince Rupert, cloudy and 11. Still pretty windy on Haida Gwaii, 13 degrees, winds out of the south-southeast gusting to 48. In the central coast, mainly cloudy, 11 degrees, 9 degrees in Bella Coola, Terrace, Kitimat, mostly cloudy and 9, Stewart, mist and 9 degrees. For the Lakes District and the Bulkley Valley, Smithers 5 degrees, minus 2 in Burns Lake. And over to Mackenzie now, where it's 7 degrees. For the Peace, a mainly sunny morning with some wind out of the southwest, 7 degrees in Fort St. John, 8 degrees in Dawson Creek, 5 in Chetwynd. Fort Nelson, mostly cloudy, 4 degrees. And in the far northwest, Dease Lake, it is a cloudy morning, right now 2 degrees. We've got 22 minutes here before 8 o'clock here on CBC Radio 1 and a very busy morning for BC politics. The BC Conservative Party has an interim leader, Lauren Dirksen, MLA for Cariboo-Chilcotin. He takes on the leadership of the party after Carrie Lynn Finley resigned over the weekend. Already some MLAs who were ousted or who have left have been welcomed back to the party. That includes John Rustad, who we spoke to in our last half hour. Speculation also mounting that Premier David Eby will call a snap election later today, possibly even this morning. To weigh in on this, we're joined by Azim Jawani, a conservative strategist and former chief of staff to BC's one-time official opposition leader, John Rustad. Good morning to you.
9: Good morning, Carolina.
0: So we just had John Rustad on the program. He was telling us about the large potential of the BC Conservatives and Centre BC merging. What's your call on that?
9: I think David Eby has awakened a sleeping giant. The Conservative Party was, fractured and dealing with internal struggles. And very quickly, everybody has galvanized around forming a strong, united team so that British Columbians have a genuine choice in EB's power grab election. That's what this is, Carolina. It's a power grab.
0: It's interesting, though, that you use this in the past tense, that they were fractured. What makes you think that there is a united front now?
9: You know, I was reliably informed that Lauren Dirksen and Peter Melobar were up late into the night working diligently to try and come together and make sure that British Columbians have a choice in this election. They want to present a united front or find some sort of other way to cooperate no matter what, so that people aren't stuck with a split vote election in which they feel that their vote won't matter.
0: If there is a united Conservative Party, if I can put it that way, who should lead it?
9: Lauren Dirksen is taking the Conservative Party of British Columbia into this election. And I think already he stepped up to the mantle. We're seeing Conservative MLAs who'd left the party or been ejected be welcomed back in and express a real level of gratitude and unity within the party and within the movement. That's a big shift from where things were at even a matter of days ago. So clearly, folks have been, united by necessity, and Lauren is somebody who's never pursued power. He's a community minded guy, he's really taken on the mantle and taken on the responsibility in a serious way, and he's showing real leadership.
0: And yet, if there is a merge between the two parties, Peter Melobar has certainly been calling in more and more members. Shouldn't he be leading this party?
9: Peter is a great guy who I think is showing a lot of leadership as well by being at the table with Lauren, and I know is working diligently through the night to try and get a resolution so that British Columbians have a single choice at the ballot box instead of a split vote. I don't think that he has the mandate of caucus, which Lauren currently commands, and I don't think he has the support of the board who speak for the membership in this case, who have also ratified the decision for Lauren Dirksen to lead us through this election. And I think what makes Lauren so unique is that two-thirds of caucus supported him, and he's also pretty universally beloved by the members that know him. You know, this is a guy who was never in it for power. He got into politics for people. He was a financial advisor in Williams Lake, fairly small town in the Cariboo, helping nurses, firefighters, dentists save for their retirement. And was a community-minded guy who was asked to run and now has taken on the mantle of leadership. And I think that's a pretty sharp contrast with Premier Eby, who, with a majority mandate, is calling an opportunistic snap election to try and secure an even bigger majority mandate. And as somebody who's worked in a leadership role in the legislature, I can tell you that in terms of legislative process, there's no difference between having a small majority and a really big majority. Either way, you have the command to be able to do what you need to do. So this is pure politics.
0: And we don't know absolutely that this election will be called today by David Eby and the NDP
9: That's true.
0: Government. So I want to be cautious about that. So if it is called, however, you have 35 days. How can the BC Conservatives, or however they might look by the end of today, convince voters that they are united enough to form government?
9: Well, I think two things. One, Lauren Dirksen has already started that process by welcoming people back in. I talked a little bit about his background. He really is a community-minded guy, and I think that British Columbians are really going to enjoy getting to know him. He's He's somebody who is very different from the usual sort of politician we see these days, folks who are driven by power. I mean, this is a guy who really cares about people, is from a small community, and is really in touch with his roots and the grassroots there. Second, in politics, you know, Carolina, you don't run against perfection. You run against the alternative. And the alternative here is a premier who is relatively unpopular and has made a pretty craven political play to save his own skin. There is no reason for this election. And in turn, I think the question a lot of voters are going to be asking themselves at the ballot box is, do I support the premier's power grab? And I think more often than not, people are going to say no. And it's not the first time this has happened in the history of the country. Mm-hmm. In 1990, Liberal Premier David Peterson called an election in Ontario because he thought he had the opportunity to secure himself a big majority, even though he, you know, it was an unnecessary election at the time, as deemed by a lot of pundits and the public and the media at large. Very similar situation to what we're seeing today. And the Ontario electorate did something they hadn't done in a very long time and haven't done since. They gave Bob Rae's NDP a shot at governing Ontario in an eastern province, which at the time was basically unheard of. It was very rare. So we can see that, you know, Canadians are smart people. We pay attention to our elections when the elections happen. And folks don't like when politicians are trying to pull wool over their eyes. And that's what David Eby is trying to do here.
0: Azeem, before I let you go, as you mentioned, there have been late night meetings. We don't precisely know what's going to be happening today, but what are you expecting? What should we anticipate over the next few hours?
9: I think you should expect that David Eby is going to drop the election. He's going to say that he has a majority, but he needs an even bigger one to deal with Trump because his NDP, his focus grouped and polled, and they see Trump as a political wedge that they can make hay of. And I think what you're going to see in contrast with that is Lauren Dirksen and Peter Miliband working together and finding common ground to give British Columbians a real choice between David Eby's power grab and a Conservative Party that's focused on people and it is ready to govern.
0: Good to hear from you this morning. Thank you very much for joining us.
9: Thank you for having me on, Carolina, and lovely to talk to you in beautiful Prince Rupert.
0: Thanks so much. Azeem Jawani is a Conservative strategist and former chief of staff to the official opposition in BC. You can share your thoughts on all of this, the state of BC politics, and how you're feeling about it. We were talking last week, too, about the fact that if a snap election is called, what its potential impact could be on the municipal race that is also underway. We welcome your thoughts. You can text us 250-981-7538. You can also email us, daybreaknorth@cbc.ca, or call and leave us a message on our toll-free listener line, 1-866-340-1932.
10: Hey there, northern kinfolk, and especially Kitimatians. Douglas Channel Watch has a special showing of Taylor Bacharach's film called Full Circle. If you miss seeing the film in Terrace or Smithers, which were standing room only, come and see this really special film about Taylor's self-propelled journey with his canoe, starting in Smithers, paddling down the Bulkley and Skeena rivers, walking up the Extall River, and canoeing down and then across Douglas Channel. He carried his canoe and gear over the coastal mountain range, and finally descended back into the Bulkley River and home. This high-quality one-hour production will really showcase our area and the human spirit. See it on the nice big screen at Mount Elizabeth Theatre in Kitimat on October 24th at 7 p.m.
0: Thank you very much. We've got 12 minutes now before 8 o'clock here on Daybreak. When it comes to screens and young kids, it's not just about the time that they're watching. Parents should also consider the pace of the program. This is according to an opinion piece in The Guardian that says the attention economy has come for children's media.
11: Let's dino do this! Rep claw!
0: It's a clip from the kids' cartoon Paw Patrol. It's bright, it's loud, it's got quick edits, a fast-moving story, and just one example of what some say is a growing move away from slower animated shows. With more, I'm joined by Emma Duerden. She's the Canada Research Chair in Neuroscience and Learning Disorders at Western University. Good morning.
12: Good morning.
0: The pacing of shows is such a fascinating thing to be paying attention to. Why do you think, as parents and caregivers, this is something we should be aware of when it comes to media for younger children?
12: Yeah, well, fast-paced media has actually been shown to be associated with short-term difficulties with children's learning and memory abilities, their ability to focus, just even in, after watching a fast-paced TV show for a couple of minutes. So there are concerns there. And, you know, while not all research has pointed to the same exact conclusion, there's enough evidence there to really err on the side of caution. And if children, you know, want to use screens or parents need to use screens as a tool, then they can take that into consideration and potentially choose a slower paced show, which could have more benefits for children.
0: Hmm. Maybe you can tell me a little bit more about why a slower paced show would have more benefit than faster paced. What's the difference?
12: Yeah. So for an attention grabbing show, you know, this really just acts on the brain's reward system. And it's very much just like scrolling on social media, right? Like we initially go on social media to look at one thing and then you're on for 2 hours, right? And you probably can't even remember what you even looked at. Well, in comparison to, you know, a slower paced TV show designed for children, you know, with a story and pauses, children are able to follow along with the narrative very slowly. They're able to connect with the characters, think about, you know, their past memories, and they're able to also anticipate what happens next, right? So if a story is very predictable, and that's really, that can really engage children's young minds and help them to develop their language and their memory abilities. So while there are a lot of choices out there for media, a slower paced show could potentially have more benefits in comparison to a faster paced show.
0: Hmm. How much has children's media changed over the years when it comes to the pacing?
12: Oh, it's changed so much. I mean, I think we can all relate looking back at movies that we watched when we were children and we try to show it to our children today and they are just completely bored. Even something like Wizard of Oz.
0: Right.
12: Oh my goodness, right? It's so slow. But I remember watching it as a child with such wonder and it was so exciting when everything becomes colorized. But now it's completely slow. It's like it's on slow-mo. And, you know, with TV shows, movies, you know, they even have scenes where it's a scene will be put on fast forward, right, to speed up because you know what's going to happen, right? The character is driving somewhere, so they speed that up and then you get to the next scene. And this, of course, is also, we see this in, you know, YouTube, you know, the short reels and the videos, right? And that's often completely uncurated content. So media has changed so much. Even Sesame Street. Sesame Street is, you know, half the time that it used to be. So so our attention has changed and media has changed along with that.
0: Hmm. And so when it comes to helping to guide young people in terms of those choices, what are some things that we should be watching out for, to those flags to let us know what might be too fast paced for a certain age?
12: Yeah, so if, you know, especially for little ones, it's really difficult for them to follow something with a really fast-paced storyline. When something is just kind of changing on the screen and going very quickly, it doesn't even really matter what the content is. It's going so quickly they can't even understand it, and research has demonstrated that. So picking shows that are much slower, more story-focused, you know, there's a narrative going on, there's fewer characters, there's fewer cameras, scenes and you know, less changes in the audio. These shows have the ability, they have the potential to support children's early learning and memory systems a little bit more, and could be more optimal when you're trying to pick a show to show your toddler.
0: Mm. I'm curious to know, with these findings, does it extend beyond just young children? Could we all benefit from slower paced media?
12: Yeah, absolutely. You know, we act like today that our brains are supposed to be plugged into the network, into the internet 24/7. But our brains really aren't designed to do that, right? So we act like we can, you know, multitask all the time, you know, have our phones next to us, have a couple of different screens open and be, you know, watching a TV show all at the same time. But our brains really do process things serially, not in parallel. And actually, when people multitask, this has been associated with cognitive decline. So we want to also protect our brains, right? We want to be mindful of our own screen time and try to limit it to, you know, within reasonable limits, right? So we often wake up with our phones and then we are, you know, constantly connected throughout the entire day. However, it's good to take breaks. It's good for our brains.
13: Really fascinating to talk to you about this today. Thank you very much, Emma.
12: Yeah, thank you so much for having me on the show.
13: That's Emma Duerden joining us this morning. Emma is the Canada Research Chair in Neuroscience and Learning Disorders. 6 minutes now before 8 o'clock. It's time for Daybreak's theme song segment, where we pick the musical theme, you pick the song that somehow matches that theme. This week, it's the EU edition of the playlist. With Canada and the European Union deepening ties, we want to hear your music pick songs, your music picks, rather, songs from Europe. You can email those to daybreaknorth@cbc.ca. You can text to 250-981-7538 or leave a message on the Daybreak listener line, 1-866-340-1932. We got a note from Beverly in Fort St. John, who wrote to us about her time living in Europe in the 90s. Beverly writes, in 1992, I was in Germany as an au pair. I had a TV in my room and one of the channels was MTV Europe. I heard a lot of European songs that year. My favorite was Stay by Shakespeare's Sister. I forgot about this song, Beverly. Thanks for the reminder with your EU song pick.
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0: Thanks for joining us this Tuesday morning here on Daybreak. Lots of potential with the provincial politics. Bilfi is away today. Ali Ramadan has the very latest from our Kelowna News Desk.
1: Good morning, Carolina. The BC Conservatives have now cancelled their press conference that was scheduled with interim leader Lauren Dirksen later today. In a statement, the party says it's because of the possibility of a snap election. And school officials in Tumbler Ridge say they're closer to picking a spot for a new high school in the community. The Peace River South District says the new potential site is in the Middle Bench area. Those stories and other news coming up at 8:30 Pacific Time.
0: Thank you very much, Ali Ramadan, at our Kelowna News Desk in for Bilfi this morning. It is Ticket Tuesday on Daybreak, and in just about 10-15 minutes, we're going to be giving away tickets to a special performance happening in Prince George, Noir, an immersive cabaret experience. It bills itself as inspired by the golden age of cabaret, where velvet, intrigue, and spectacle collide. So that's happening September 25th in Prince George. The show, it's a 19-plus show. It's also a fundraiser for the Prince George Humane Society. We have tickets to give away to that this morning, three pairs of tickets. If you would like to try and win, text us 250-981-7538. 250-981-7538. In that text, include the title Magic Fundraiser, along with your name and your home community. You can also send us an email this morning, daybreaknorth@cbc.ca. As well, in this half hour of the program, we take you inside Team Canada's silver medal at the World Women's Wheelchair Basketball Championship, when we speak with the tournament MVP, a product of the UNBC Women's Basketball Program. That conversation happening in just a few moments. First, though, I'll take a look here at the current weather conditions around the region. It is a mainly sunny morning at the Prince George Airport and 3 degrees. Prince Rupert, mostly cloudy and 11. Still windy on Haida Gwaii. South-southeast winds gusting to 50 in the Masset area and 13 degrees. Terrace, Kitimat, mostly cloudy at the airport and 9. 5 degrees in Smithers. -1 in Burns Lake. A little bit of wind in Fort St. John still. Mainly sunny at the airport and 9 degrees. Chetwynd, mostly cloudy and 7. Fort Nelson, 5. And in Dease Lake, it is cloudy and 2. Degrees. Today you can expect a mainly sunny day for Prince George, Quesnel, the Robson Valley, highs to 17 degrees. Chance of showers for the Lakes District and Smithers, a high of 14. Clearing for the Peace to a high of 16 degrees. The far north, a high of 13, becoming a mix of sun and cloud. Closer to the water, coastal inland, north coast, Haida Gwaii, periods of rain with wind, a risk of afternoon thunderstorms. Closer to the water, a high of 14 degrees, and becoming cloudy across the Bellicoola Valley with a chance of showers and a high of 15 degrees. The time now is 8:13 on CBC Radio 1. You are listening to us from University of Northern BC in Prince George, 91.5 FM. And it was one of the most dramatic games in the history of the Women's Wheelchair Basketball World Championship. On Saturday in Ottawa, at the final buzzer, the United States celebrated a 77-76 win over Canada. Despite the loss, it is Canada's first medal at the tournament since 2014, and it would not have happened without former UNBC player Katie Dandeneau. Dandeneau led Canada with 34 points in the final and was named the tournament's most valuable player. Her stats, 243 points in 8 games. She also led the tournament in steals and rebounds, and we have her with us this morning on Daybreak. Hi, Katie. Welcome back to the show.
2: Hi. How are you?
0: I'm good, thanks. So glad to be able to hear from you. I know you're battling a bit of a cold right now, maybe because of that epic game. Congratulations on the silver medal and MVP award.
2: Thank you so much. Pardon my voice. I definitely am feeling a little bit.
0: It's remarkable, though, how much energy you were able to put out in this tournament entirely. 243 points in 8 games?
2: I just doing whatever I could do to get us, into that final, and hopefully, the goal was to bring home the gold, but, that's sport.
0: Yeah. One point short. You scored 4 straight baskets to pull Canada into a 76-76 tie with 39 seconds to play. Tell me about hitting those shots and the atmosphere in the building coming down to that moment.
2: Yeah, I mean, the atmosphere is really cool. You know, we had a lot of Canadians coming out. I think a lot of people were seeing the sport for the first time, which is always great. Yeah, so that was awesome. But yeah, I was just, you know, trying to do whatever I could to get our team back into it. But unfortunately, I was also part of helping the U.S. get ahead by that one point, unfortunately, there at the end. But, you know, that's sport. That's basketball.
0: Yeah, that's how it happens. I mean, it's not insignificant that the Canadian women's wheelchair basketball program got that silver medal.
2: No, it's, yeah, it's our best result. Yeah, like you said, since 2014 World Championships. So pretty cool to have gotten ourselves back there. Definitely stings a little, I will say, especially losing to our, you know, our southern rivals. But yeah, it's still an accomplishment for our group.
0: Yeah. And on the back of that, the federal government just announced $1 million in additional funding to Wheelchair Basketball Canada. What do you think that will mean in terms of developing the current team?
2: Yeah, I mean, that'll be huge. I don't know how it will be allocated, but I think just having those resources for the sport are awesome because, you know, unfortunately, there is a lot of challenges with the accessibility of it. The equipment for our sport is quite expensive. So, you know, hopefully it will make an impact from grassroots level to the national level and hopefully make those pathways too easier for younger athletes and those competing right now. So that was a really amazing announcement to have after, you know, takes the sting away a little bit. Mm. So yeah, hopefully that's going to benefit a lot of athletes right now who are either starting, who are coming up through our current programs, you know, who might have their eyes set on national team, you know, in their career. And then, yeah, I'm sure it'll help our national programs right now. So yeah, that was a really wonderful thing to hear. Mm. Yeah, we're always grateful to have that kind of support.
0: Yeah, and for you personally, after coming off of this and being named tournament MVP, what's next for you and Team Canada?
2: So right now we are kind of going into our off season for Team Canada. We'll still have some camps and you know, like meetings and stuff, but we're into our off season, so everyone's kind of training on their own in their own environments. I will be rejoining my team in Spain to start the season there pretty much in the next like 5 days. Mm. Yeah, so a lot of my time will be taken up there, but yeah, you know, we'll have probably about a debrief with Team Canada and stuff in October at some point, and then discuss the last half of this quad, moving into the qualifications for LA, which will be held next summer in Lima at the Parapan Games.
0: Wow.
2: And then, yeah, moving forward, seeing what these next two summers are going to look like for our, I think our preparation will, you know, be pretty, pretty heavy, especially considering our results. I think we have a lot of potential on our team, so we have so much more room to grow, which is amazing considering, you know, how far we had come in these past 3 months. But yeah, so that's kind of what we're looking at.
0: Yeah, it truly is remarkable, and I hope you can spend the next couple of days before you head out again to recover from your cold. Any good remedies that you're using right now?
2: Honestly, just trying to get some sleep, I guess. It's the best. It's the best thing for your body, regardless. But that final really took it out of me. I was kind of fighting this before, like a couple of days before that. And I was just like, I just need to hold out until we get there. And then, honestly, the first couple of possessions in that final, I was gassed.
0: Oh, no.
2: I really had to pull it out. But, hopefully on the way up right now. Though.
0: Yeah, you perform so well in spite of illness. We'll let you get back to that rest and get under the covers. And best of luck, Katie. Nice to stay in touch with you.
2: Well, thanks so much for having me.
0: That's Katie Dandeneau, a UNBC graduate and member of the Canadian women's wheelchair basketball team. As you heard, she and Team Canada won a silver medal at the World Championship this past weekend, 76-77 against the U.S. So close. She was named tournament MVP. Even more remarkable when Katie talks about the fact that she was actually sick for that final game. Who knows what the final score would have been if she had been 100% well. The time now is 8:21 here on CBC Radio 1. It's Ticket Tuesday on Daybreak, and this week you could win tickets to a different kind of event. It's called Noir, an immersive cabaret experience. It bills itself as inspired by the golden age of cabaret, where velvet, intrigue, and spectacle collide. It takes place this Friday, September 25th in Prince George, and features BC magician Ryan Michael along with burlesque dancers and fortune tellers. It's a 19-plus show, and it's a fundraiser for the Prince George Humane Society. We have three pairs of tickets to give away to that show this morning. So if you'd like to try and win a pair of tickets, a couple ways to do so. You can text us 250-981-7538. 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And if you wouldn't mind, use Magic Fundraiser in the subject line. 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And while you send that in to us, once again, you can text us 250-981-7538. This is Parov Stellar with some electro swing. This is Cat Groove.

0: This is Pair of Stellar with Cat Groove. It's Ticket Tuesday. On Daybreak, we have tickets to give away to see Noir, an immersive cabaret experience. 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Noir is a 19-plus event, you should know. To find out more about the show, you can go to ticketsnorth.ca. Well, speculation is swirling that BC Premier David Eby may be calling a snap election later on this morning. As rumors reach a fever pitch, the CBC's Shelley Joyce hit the streets of Kamloops to find out just what voters there make of it all.
1: I think it is, like, very clever of Eby to do that, to kick them while they're down. But in some ways, that sort of seems underhanded.
2: Will it change the way you vote in any way?
1: Well, I must say that I don't like either the NDP or the Conservatives right now, so yes, because I might not even vote.
3: I think it's BS. Well, he's waiting until the other parties are on the ropes.
2: Will it change the way you vote at all?
3: I wouldn't vote for him anyway.
4: Man, it's funny because I just had that conversation a little while ago. I can see why that they would do that. It should be interesting for sure, because right now the NDP is much more popular than they were a year ago. So it makes sense to do so, especially with a lot of the sentiment around the Conservative Party. It should be interesting to see where it goes and to see if we end up with another NDP government or if people go elsewhere, I guess.
5: Politically, it's a smart move. I don't know if for the community it's the right one yet, but either the parties would have done it if they were in the same place.
2: Will it change the way you vote at all?
5: It feels like we're a bit locked in on who we can vote for, honestly. It kind of stifles the vote, and if I was thinking about it from just an outsider, because we really don't have a political opposition party at this point. Right, the Conservatives have fallen apart. Centre BC is just trying to stand up. NDP are the only ones that are really established, and so they're going to have the most candidates. And you know, we know how that's going to end up.
0: There you go. Those are some comments that Shelley Joyce heard from people in Kamloops about the prospect of a snap provincial election. The interim leader of the BC Conservatives, Lorne Dirksen, says he is ready for a snap election call from Premier David Eby, but thinks it's a waste of more than $80 million. Dirksen's plan to hold a news conference today was cancelled shortly after 8 this morning because of the possibility of a snap election. The BC Conservative caucus now has 29 members after 5 MLAs who recently quit or were kicked out by Finlay came back. Dirksen says there is now hope that Kamloops Centre MLA Peter Millibar and others who have joined the Centre BC party will merge with the BC Conservatives. So we'll be following that closely throughout the morning. More on that coming up as well on the Daybreak News with Alia Ramadan, who will join us in just under a minute's time from our Kelowna news desk. After the news, the current is ahead here on CBC Radio 1. A shooting outside a synagogue in Ontario has left both a police officer and the suspect seriously wounded, and the Jewish community deeply rattled. We're going to be, or Matt Galloway, rather, will speak with the president of the synagogue on The Current. That's coming up this morning at 8:37 here on CBC Radio 1. In the weather, mainly sunny for Prince George, Quesnel, the Robson Valley, a high of 17 degrees. Chance of showers for the Lakes District and Smithers, a high of 14. For the coastal inland, north coast, Haida Gwaii, periods of rain. Risk of afternoon thunderstorms closer to the water, a high of 14 degrees. And clearing across the Peace to a high of 16 degrees. The news is next. We'll be right back.

0: Trump claims the attacks have driven up diesel prices to record highs. That's the CBC News from Vancouver. We'll have more news on CBC Radio 1 in half an hour. I'm Drew Karakis.
1: In the weather, a mainly sunny day for Prince George, Quesnel, the Robson Valley, highs to 17 degrees. Cloudy with a chance of showers for the Smithers area, a high of 14. Clearing across the piece today to a high of 16 degrees. The far north, mix of sun and cloud, a high of 13 degrees. For the coastal inland, north coast, high to Gwaii, periods of rain with wind, risk of afternoon thunderstorms closer to the water, a high of 14. And for the Bella Coola Valley, becoming cloudy with a few showers, a high of 15. 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
2: Hey, I'm Tom Power. Welcome to Q. The Canadian drummer Neil Peart of the legendary Canadian band Rush was considered by pretty much anyone who has ever picked up a pair of sticks to be like the greatest drummer in the world. But after Neil Peart died, the members of Rush weren't sure what to do. So they decided to bring in some of Neil's buddies, some of his best friends who happened to be also incredible drummers, just to jam. So Alex Lifeson and Geddy Lee are joined by Chad Smith of the Red Hot Chili Peppers. So Rush and RHCP in our studio today to talk about what made Neil so great, why now was the right time to make a documentary about Neil Peart's life and drumming, and I think impart some pretty valuable wisdom about the importance of hard work. That's coming up. Plus, music from Cale Matson of the band Summersets.

0: It's 11:30 Pacific Time, 12:30 in the Mountain Time Zone. I'm Alia Ramadan in Kelowna. This is CBC Radio 1. BC Premier David Eby is holding a news conference at 12:15 p.m. Pacific Time to deliver an announcement widely expected to be a snap election call. The Premier has arrived at Government House, the official residence of the Lieutenant Governor, whom Eby must ask to dissolve the current legislature before an election could be called. If the writ is issued today, the election would likely be held sometime in late October, about 2 years after the last BC election. The only high school in West Kelowna is closed today following a crash this morning that snarled traffic. School District 23 is advising parents that Mount Boucherie Secondary School will remain closed due to a staffing shortage caused by traffic delays. The crash earlier this morning on the Bennett Bridge closed southbound lanes for several hours, causing major traffic disruptions for the morning commute. The bridge was reopened around 9 o'clock this morning. The RCMP say they are investigating the cause of the collision. No details about injuries or any fatalities have been reported so far. Turning to the weather, in the southern interior, mainly sunny skies with temperatures expected in the mid-20s. In the Peace, clearing today with highs to 16. In Prince George, mainly sunny and highs of 17. 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
1: Across the country, big tech wants to build data centers. The feds and some provinces are in, but the people who may have to live beside those data centers, a lot of them are not buying what AI is selling.
2: To be very honest, I think the people that are going to really benefit are going to be the criminals as far as AI goes anyway, if that's what all this power's, all this generation's for.
1: Who are the criminals? We're not exactly sure, but we do know that guy doesn't trust them.

0: If there's one album that came out last year that sounded like nothing else in pop, it was Lux, the monumental concept album from Rosalía. Now, we're used to her jumping musical lanes, but nothing prepared us for an album which leaned heavily on orchestral arrangements. I'll be honest with you, Lux inspired today's show, a show that spotlights artists who rarely work with symphonies, and when they do, the results are absolutely magical. Coming up on today's edition of Frequencies, you'll hear Jeremy Dutcher talking about the challenges of collaborating with orchestras across Canada, the Aboriginal singer Gurumul, accompanied by the Sydney Symphony Orchestra, and a Canadian sitar player performing with the Vancouver Symphony. Big voices, grand orchestras, unexpected collaborations. Get ready to be swept away. Rosalía took 3 years to perfect Lux. She viewed the project as a way to learn how to use an orchestra and understand all the possibilities of the instruments. She spent months in isolation writing and improvising on piano to find her version of what an aria or an orchestral climax could be. One of the songs on the album is Relikia. The lyrics, they read like a list of the things that she lost in cities that she's visited around the world. But to these ears, it sounds like a breakup song. Check it out.
1: You